0: nobody.
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morning, Boston and beyond. Kalimera sus, and welcome to a Thursday morning, 18 Iuniu. It is the 18th day of June of the summer of 2026, and we're with you once again here in Boston. Currently cloudy skies. Έχουμε σύννεφα, θα βρέξει το απόγευμα. Αυτή τη στιγμή έχουμε 63 βαθμούς, 63 degrees currently. Θα φτάσουμε στους 75. We'll hit a high of 75 degrees today here in Greater Boston. The sun rose about 2 hours ago, 5:08 a.m. Περίπου εδώ και 2 ώρες ανέτειλε ο ήλιος στις 5:08 και βασιλεύει στις 8:24. Late sunset at 8:24 p.m. today. It's a Thursday. Nicoletta will be joining us after the 9 a.m. news report. Our reports with Stamati and Nicoletta at the top of the hour. Plenty of music in store for you. Grecian Echoes Thursdays. Glad you could join us. Red Sox lose again last night. There you go. And the World Cup continues. Golfers this weekend. The U.S. Open. So, sports fans delight. So, let's go. Let's get the show started bright and early. Πρωινό μουσικό γλυκό ξύπνημα. And bringing us to the forefront of yet another morning here in Boston and beyond, it's the Double Tree, το διπλό δέντρο. Double Tree by Hilton, Manchester, New Hampshire, downtown, Greek family-owned property. So, let's begin with our national anthems once again. Αρχίζουμε ξανά την εκπομπή μας με τους εθνικούς ύμνους της Ελλάδας και της Αμερικής. 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

Again, the voice of Orthodoxy, every broadcast, a presentation of His Eminence, Metropolitan Methodius. Well, if you're just joining us, it's about 21 minutes past 7 a.m. on a Thursday morning, the 18th day of June. Kali Merasas. And again, we're going to get some rain this afternoon. You know what? We need it. And then the weekend will clear up, so all good. And again, World Cup action. Yesterday I played golf in Plymouth, Massachusetts. And there were several Scottish fans that are here for the World Cup. Met a couple of them. What a pleasant people. And they're all over the city and have brought a big smile. And you know what's funny is we were talking to them. And, you know, they're enjoying the city as much as we're enjoying them. And that's one of the beauties of the World Cup, when people can just get together from across the globe. And, of course, Boston, a host this year. All right. Time to look at the birthday book and say Chronia Pola to those who blow out their candles and celebrate today. We've got three. Jimmy Chickalis. Happy, happy birthday, Jimmy Chicky, we call him. Chronia Supola. George Kamyadakis celebrates his birthday today, as does Alexander Polito. So Chronia Pola to you all. Once again, Jimmy Chickalis, George Kamyadakis, and Alexander Polito to you all. Chronia Saspola. Chronia.

0: 2-6-9-40-66-70-71. 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
5: Well, we got lots of events happening, but I just right now want to remind you that the Saints concert

17 in Helen Central Square Festival begins today, tonight, here tonight, 5 to 9, all weekend long. We'll talk more details later. But again, tonight in Cambridge, all begins.

يعمل عند المؤسسة.

And now it's time for Greek inventions that changed the world, brought to you by the Davos family. Did you know that without the Greeks, you may not have gotten to work on time today? The first alarm clock was created in ancient Greece by Ctesibios, a Hellenistic engineer and inventor. He developed an elaborate system of dropping stones onto a gong to make an alarming sound.

Well, it's always nice to hear the bouzouki in the background, isn't it? And it is a sure reminder that you are listening to a Greek radio program out of Boston called Grecian Echoes on this Thursday morning on this 18th day of June. Don't forget, we'll have our news report with Stamati in both Greek and English at 9 o'clock. Nicoletta will be joining us shortly after that. We'll have a nice, nice program today right here on Grecian Echoes.

All right. Let's go. Tipu Kepote, and we added to the list last night as well. And we thank all who allow us to share their events with the entire Greek-American community of New England and beyond. Right here during our Tipu Kepote section, starting off with today. From 5 to 9 p.m. at the Saints Constantine and Helen Greek Orthodox Church, they kick off their 50th year celebration anniversary, golden anniversary of festivals. It kicks off tonight, 5 to 9, with Hero Night. June 19th and 20th, that's Friday and Saturday, from 11 in the morning till 10 at night. That's 11 hours each day, jam-packed with fun and music. And then concluding on Sunday, wrapping up on Sunday from 11 to 8. Great music, garazas, DJs, all of it. The food, the fun, the People's Republic of Cambridge goes Greek. And it all begins today at 5 o'clock, Magazine Street in Cambridge. And beginning tomorrow, our friends of Worcester, the St. Speedythone community of Worcester, announced their epic three-day event. It's the St. Speedythone Worcester Festival. It's Friday, Saturday, and Sunday tomorrow. This weekend, Saturday and Sunday, they're offering free parking at Doherty High School. Shuttles are provided, homemade Greek foods, desserts, gyro, live music, dancing, fun zones. How about Mechanical Bull? 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It's all in Worcester. It's all this weekend. We move on to July. The 4th of July will come and go, and the following weekend, you're all invited to Ipswich. That's right, the annual Ipswich Festival will take place on Saturday and Sunday, July 11th and 12th, on the grounds of the Hellenic Center on the junctions of Route 133 and 1A in Ipswich. Save the date for Greek Festival in Mansfield. Our St. Gregory the Theologian Mansfield community invites you to their annual festival. It's a one-dayer. It's the first day of August. So mark it down on your calendars. August 1st, it is Mansfield's turn. Argyros, selling out quickly. Aganis Arena, Boston, Massachusetts. Saturday night, October 3rd. Get your tickets. Best way, safest way, is right on the Aganis website. And we heard from our friends, it's just a quick mark the date, but already the annual dinner dance of the Loganiko Society should get on everybody's radar. Saturday, October 17th, Ithaki Restaurant Ipswich, the first annual dinner dance of the season, we call them, right after the summer. It's October 17th. It's Loganiko Society. And that is a quick Tipu Kepote as we have it.

0: Thursday, June 18th, warm and bright in Boston, highs near 80. The new Federal Reserve chair held interest rates steady, but signaled a hike may be coming. President Trump signed the Iran agreement at Versailles, and World Cup match day one is complete. Let's dive into the news, what happened and why. President Trump formally signed the Iran agreement at the Palace of Versailles during a G7 dinner, drawing applause from world leaders. Iran's president signed the accord simultaneously in Tehran. Iranian crude is once again flowing through the Strait of Hormuz. Gasoline prices have fallen below $4 a gallon. Trump argued that prolonging the conflict would have created an economic catastrophe. The 14-point agreement commits Iran to never obtaining a nuclear weapon and establishes a $300 billion fund for the reconstruction and economic development of the country, although the United States is not obligated to contribute directly. The analysts are already arguing over who won. Iran keeps its regime, its influence, and a seat at the table. The United States gets stability in the world's most important energy corridor. Oil prices fall. Markets breathe. At this moment, price stability won. But in Israel, the agreement leaves Prime Minister Benjamin Netanyahu facing a severe political and security challenge. And in Lebanon, the harder task remains, reclaiming the state from Hezbollah. Peace agreements end wars. They do not automatically solve the reasons wars begin. Ukraine launched one of its largest drone attacks yet against Russia, striking a refinery near Moscow. Ukrainian officials described the operation as proof that Kiev's growing capabilities can impose costs deep inside Russian territory and strengthen its position in future peace negotiations. The European Parliament adopted a sharply worded resolution condemning what it described as ongoing violations of the sovereign rights of Greece and Cyprus by Turkey. Lawmakers criticized Ankara's Blue Homeland Maritime Doctrine, warned of democratic backsliding, and suggested that targeted sanctions against Turkish officials could be considered. The resolution also cautioned that Turkey risks missing a strategic opportunity as momentum builds once again around European Union enlargement. In global finance news, the Federal Reserve voted unanimously to keep rates unchanged at 3.50%. But the real story came afterward. 9 of 18 Fed officials now project another rate hike before year-end. New chair Kevin Warsh, who entered office promising what he called regime change at the Fed, shortened the policy statement and removed nearly all forward guidance. The Fed will deliver price stability, strong, unanimous, and unambiguous. That was essentially the message. Stocks fell immediately. The Dow dropped 507 points. The S&P 500 lost 1.2%. The Nasdaq fell 1.3%. Warsh's first act was not a rate hike, it was a warning. In Greek news, and restoration work on the western pediment of the Parthenon has been completed after the final scaffolding was removed. Greece's culture ministry announced that the monument's western facade is now being presented in its most complete form in more than 220 years. Meanwhile, Greece's anti-money laundering authority has launched a broad investigation into urban planning and zoning offices following a series of corruption revelations involving construction permits and development approvals in the Athens metropolitan area. And finally, in sports, match day one of the World Cup is now complete. Yesterday brought disappointment for Cristiano Ronaldo and Portugal, who were held to a 1-1 draw by Congo. After the heroics of Messi, Haaland, and Mbappe earlier in the week, Ronaldo could not deliver the same magic. The most entertaining match of the tournament so far belonged to England. Harry Kane scored twice as England defeated Croatia 4-2 in a match full of energy, attacking football, and constant pressure. Ghana defeated Panama 1-0 with a dramatic late winner, while Colombia handled Uzbekistan comfortably, winning 3-1. Today's schedule features Czechia against South Africa, Switzerland versus Bosnia, Canada versus Qatar, and Mexico against South Korea.
1: The world kicks the ball and we keep watching. And the Red Sox continue to struggle. Boston lost 3-0 in Toronto and now sits 13 games below .500 with an offense that continues to disappear in the biggest moments. This is your Astro Report. Thank you for listening. News are brought to you by George E. Dennis to inform the Greek community of the news of the day.
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7: It's about 20 minutes past 9 o'clock. You're tuned to Grecian Echoes. I'm Teddy Dimitriadis. I'll be joined shortly by Nicoletta Papadogiannis and George Danis. Make sure to stick with us. We're here right up until 11. And then our final hour today from 11 to 12 is a nice hour. We put together a playlist. We're going to stick around and do some recording, FYI. Πάμε, φύγαμε. Στου Θωμά.

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0: All right. Once again, good morning and kalimera. We're at 9:34, and George Danis has joined us, and Nicoleta will be here momentarily. I'm sure she's stuck in traffic. But here we are on a Thursday, and joining us every couple of Thursdays is George. George, kalimera.
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0: 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He goes, εμείς να δούμε, you know, this is nothing what I expected. Nothing what I expected. Absolutely. You know, the Bostonians have been more. Everywhere we go, we're greeted and we're welcomed with open arms. And it was so refreshing. And that's what this World Cup is, the deep meaning of it all, I think. That's what I'm getting out of it.
1: Absolutely.
0: So far.
1: Absolutely. And it's when you exercise and do what really we're born to do, it's so exciting because you feel good, you feel energized. As a matter of fact, the ancient Greeks, our forefathers, did exactly that. That's why they invented the Olympics, the stadiums. They traveled from city to city, or from village to village, and competed only because then you have a further purpose, that you compete to energize the other team to get better and to really become more full human that can be effective in everything that we do. Mm-hmm. When you're happy even at work, or when you accomplish what you want at work, at the end of the day, you leave happy and you get in the car and you don't care about the traffic.
0: No, no, you just you put yourself in the right state of mind, I think is the whole thing.
2: You go home and you have a nice company.
1: Exactly. And even when you go home, it's really when you go home, even if we think critically, everything is doable by us. Mm-hmm. You go home and make a little joke and be happy.
0: And there's no place like home.
1: Exactly. The other person, the other wife, the children, when you see the children, you play with them, they feel energized. If you're grumpy and you go home, you know, with a
0: bad attitude, basically.
1: Yeah, thank you. Bad attitude. Or you feel that something it was against you in the world of today. It's unforgivable. It's really we and this is why I think the cup coming to the United States was very good,
0: because that opportunity presents itself
1: across the board.
0: Nicoleta, εσύ τα νέα σου, το ποδόσφαιρο το ακολουθάς, τι γίνεται?
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0: 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We're back, I'm Teddy Dimitriadis, George Danis, and Nicoleta Papadou είναι in the house with you till 11 o'clock. Stick with us.

0: Yeah, well, always a nice combination of music, conversation, and much more. And even birthdays. We're going to wish a happy birthday once again to our nation members who celebrate. And then we've got a nation dedication for one of them. Celebrating their birthdays today, Jimmy Tsoukalas. 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
4: Yeah, we are coming up on 10 o'clock. Once again, you are tuned to Grecian Echoes on a Thursday. It is the 18th day of the month of June, and officially summer comes into play, I think, next Monday or so, very early. Πότε είναι η πρώτη, τη 21 του μηνός?
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0: 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I guess some final restorations have been made at the Parthenon, that had been going on for years. And I was saying to you, George, when you came in, just completely random, that, you know, how was this built? 2006, I don't know how many years ago exactly, but...
1: It says 2,000...
0: 600 kapuki? Kapuki.
1: Yeah, yeah. 2,500 years. Yes, let's call
0: it. You know, think about the magnificence of this structure. And if you go to Rome and you see, you know, the architecture there. Listen, this stuff was built with no... no electricity, no power, no gasoline engines, no turbines. These stones
1: cranes,
0: that were cranes that were made and erected with pulleys and ropes.
1: Exactly, pulleys and ropes.
0: Isn't it hard to visualize somebody coming across the street and starting to build a structure
1: in such
0: a way?
1: Yeah,
0: I mean, how?
1: So,
0: Where did the engineering, where did that develop? How far in advance to put this all together? It doesn't...
1: Very intriguing. Very intriguing. I'm glad that you brought it up because that is exactly where we have lost the compass to the ancients and to human abilities to provide all that is needing to survive and to also accomplish the dream of what they built. And they took a rock in the middle of Athens and wanted to put a monument and a architectural phenomenon on those days.
0: It
1: was done by few managing it and
0: many
1: slaves.
0: Working it. Mm-hmm. Slaves.
1: And they were, you know, thousands of people pulling the rocks in with ropes and with wood.
0: Not only that, but in a sense, it was prefabricated and moved.
1: Absolutely.
0: So, how did they fabricate the stone? Anyway, we've got a phone call. I figured we'd get a call from Alex because he always likes to call in. We'll give him a chance. Alex, good morning. Kalimera.
2: Good morning. Since the Greeks were great engineers and architects, I'm wondering how they made it earthquake proof, because supposedly, you know, when you get seismic or whatever. Events, it's bound to collapse, but it doesn't happen. Is it some kind of cushioning? Do you guys know?
0: No, you're asking the wrong guy here. No, I am not an architectural engineer.
1: It's built on a rock, and they didn't really pay attention to that, to the earthquakes as much as they built it strong to focus on the size and the beauty of the days, and so it was built appropriately, and it stands there for all these 2,500 years.
2: Yeah, and the columns don't. If you look at them up close, they're not the same, but at a distance, they appear the same, which is remarkable. You know.
1: Yeah, it is remarkable.
0: It was put together like a Lego set. If you think about it,
1: correct.
0: These large. It's unfathomable for myself to sit there and pretend to have 24 hours just to watch the work being done. Wouldn't that be something?
1: It's amazing because of the foresight, and there was no architectural data or architectural design but they are working as learning as you go, as you go. But this goes on in the Roman Empire later in Rome and things like that. But it shows that you can do things if you put your mind to it. One of the most important is really the same thing with Vatican. If you go to Vatican, and you learn that just the decoration alone of
0: Sistine
1: Vatican
0: Chapel, yeah.
1: was 250 years just to decorate it.
0: Yeah.
1: So they were not looking for today. They were looking for a long period. They were looking for infinity time. And today we have really changed that calendar and that clock, and we're looking for today.
0: Yeah.
1: Now, at the end of the day, we want to know our accomplishment, and we built things in a way that to satisfy our curiosity and our ego, that we wanted to get it up and running and ready to go.
0: Mm-hmm. Anyway, thank you, Alex. Thank you. Thank you.
2: Happy Father's Day, guys. Bye.
0: Bye-bye. 781-559-3300.
3: I was reading that since 1975, they are running numerous restoration projects in the...
0: And it's finally completed?
3: Τέλειωσε τώρα, για καλά. Yeah. And it's finally finished, yeah.
0: 1975.
1: Wow. Yeah.
0: I mean, 75 εδώ. Φινήν τα δύο χρόνια.
1: 51 years.
0: Yeah. Wow, just
1: yeah. But it shows how much time just to go back to its original.
0: Ouch.
1: And not totally, because we don't have the material and resources to do. And there are many things. If you go to Delphi, you'll see the same thing. Mm-hmm. And where? Not in a populated area, location like Athens, but in the mountains of Delphi, up in the hills. That even today you cannot
0: it's amazing.
1: Be there.
0: It truly is amazing. Yeah. It truly
1: and
0: is amazing.
1: And so, and of course, goes to Pythagoras the same way. So, but the part that's interesting to me is that Greece and the Greek philosophers and architects and their view of future, building a future for humanity, is second to none, and we're not totally using it.
0: You know, the ones that were spearheading this, the brains behind this, where did their education come from? Do we have any history on the actual education system dating back 2,500 years? We don't, I mean,
1: no,
0: Gappius...
1: It started with philosophers, and they dreamed and debate things, and of course the architects and the engineers and people
0: developed.
1: Start looking at their philosophy.
3: They started from the observation first of all,
0: but there was nothing to observe. I mean, you know, what were they observing to get to where they got? I don't you know, that's the part of history that is a complete void for, you know, anyway.
1: Yeah, it's nobody knows even.
0: Makes you think, though. Anyway,
1: when humans were started. So really,
0: I mean, we were joking actually. You know, when we said, you know, they were lugging these stones, marble carved, you know, with rope and pulleys. I said, you know, well, who invented the rope? I mean, puto it to skinny a cookie.
1: In fact, some of the columns were transported from Greece to Rome in a big columns of wood and trees in the ocean, and they were tying it together, and they were
0: to transport it to get the stones
1: they were
0: there.
1: Putting the,
0: it's 2,600 years.
1: And of course,
0: ago.
1: When Archimedes discovered Tovrika, and so they started the building boats and things like that.
0: It's no wonder we're so proud with Greek.
3: I will bring you some books from sixth grade of Greece.
0: That's what it is.
3: The Neolithic,
0: Neolithic
3: years
0: age. Yeah.
3: To start, because now I'm revising my history.
1: We also have the period of before the before the Greek gods and the period that was sort of unknown to what people
0: did. How you know?
1: And so you have.
0: So it wasn't being
1: Mysteria εποχή πριν από την από την σύνδεση των φιλοσόφων. 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Μυθολογία, η οποία και αυτή είχε, even mythology has a foundation of the expansion of the Greek philosophers.
0: Yeah.
1: And they were building the process, and then of course they developed democracy, which is totally dismantled by the Western world today. Democracy doesn't mean anything. That's just the word.
0: The word itself.
1: We use and nothing more than that.
0: Yeah. Join some conversation, little music.
3: Μάλιστα, συζητάμε εδώ. 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
0: I want to translate that line to English. Birth rate in Greece
3: decreased
0: 4.5% last year, one year alone.
3: That's
0: a problem.
1: Of course, especially all the developing countries have the same problem.
0: Mm-hmm.
1: And one of the things that we have to really understand with that is really that's why the migration is somewhat important, even though some of us or the society does not accept it or does not embrace it. Unfortunately, the birth rate and the population is shrinking on the developing countries. And of course, the China had a period that they control it, and now they find out that there was.

0: financial supply mm-hmm. is drying up, and so you're going to have a big problem in the States already. The Speaker Johnson is really very concerned, and they are trying to debate what's going to happen with Social Security. So we have a big problem economically, not what's happening now only, but as time goes on and the population decreases in working channels. And this is why I think it's important to start thinking how you're going to bring immigrants to the country, especially immigrants from Africa.
1: Immigration has really not, topics come and go, but for the last 30 to 60 days, immigration has not really even been addressed. Nobody knows what's going on with immigration. That's the thing, you know what I mean?
0: Well, that's exactly the problem that we have with our system or our government at the present time. They sort of squash some of the areas that they don't want to address, and they go on and starting. It's a difficult times. Mm. It's the system and the human behavior and the human expectation is so difficult to fulfill.
1: Mm-hmm.
0: Yeah. So you have 350 million Americans. Everyone, the 350 people, are looking for different things, different ideas, different personal needs, different personal ideology. So you're going to have this.
1: Well, that's a lot of. Put Greeks together.
0: Exactly.
1: Listen, put three Greeks together, you get five opinions.
0: Exactly.
1: You know what I mean?
0: So,
2: but you have an opinion.
1: But you have an opinion.
2: That's right.
1: It
2: makes sense because some people talk and they don't express their opinions.
1: Yeah,
2: they just talk.
1: Yeah.
0: They a lot of times they do want to, but I don't think they know how. We all migrate back to withdraw into our own personal needs.
1: Mm-hmm. Mm-hmm.
0: And we sort of don't want to expand because we don't take the time to do it. Nobody's unable. It's just that we don't spend the time to learn and spend the time to educate ourselves and find ways to understand what's going on.
1: Από
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0: In fact, many times with Petros Lambakas we talk about, and I always bring up the leadership, lack of leadership in the world, lack of leadership in the house, in the community, and places that can rejuvenate that.
2: That's right. Yeah.
0: The appropriate agenda and priorities of what we need to build to move forward, and so. It's really very difficult to express it, very difficult to understand it. But even our own community, the Greek community, what do you hear? Most of it is how to raise money. And so we've forgotten that there's more than that. Building and raising and becoming nationally known is not going to help the community. It's like a lot of times at one point one organization says we have a good public relation all over the nation. I says, but where's the public relation with the organization? How many times have you, any of the leaders of the organization has called and brought the people together or find out what's going on? And so that's something that lacks both in the communities and the country and things like that. Take example, we have two senators in Massachusetts. How many times those senators came to talk to anyone

0: except when they're trying to get elected.
1: Yeah, you don't see him making the rounds to say, you know, we have an open forum today, come and listen
0: exactly.
1: to, you know, anybody.
0: Exactly. So those are the things that the leadership lacks, because they don't want to hear from you. They don't. They
1: well, they want to hear the good. They don't want to hear the bad. That's exactly. the thing.
0: Exactly. They don't want. They don't want to hear you because they can't help you. They're there only for their own accomplishment, for their own ego, and their own.
1: Yeah, but on the same token, on the same. Yes, it seems that that's where it always leads to. But you know, I've met a lot of younger people. The last 5 or 10 years, particularly my kids, you know, they're older, they're adults now, they're not kids anymore. Nicoletta, your age group, you know, a complete, still young, still smart, still aggressive, and all in all, you know, there's a lot of good. There's a lot of thirst for knowledge, I think.
0: Of course it is, and
1: you know. I think I even see it more your group than, you know, a generation behind you, my generation. I don't know.
0: But,
1: maybe it's my circle of friends.
0: No,
1: but
0: absolutely. You're absolutely right. But at the same time, talking here, the three of us. And
1: it's really three generations.
0: Yeah. Luckily, though, you are able to expand it to all your listeners. By the radio. But think about it, Nicoletta, you the other day, you said you want to, yesterday you play some golf. The two of you talked many things that is important to the nation, to the future, but didn't go anyplace else.
1: Yeah, yeah.
0: So we need more than that. Mm-hmm. We need to bring people together and talk subjects. Like, for instance, a lot of the organizations, you go there and they start dancing and things like that, which is beautiful. Mm-hmm. But at the same time, we need to put time of that 2 hours or something that we talked about what the community can do, how we can teach, how we can build consensus.
1: You know, we're talking about, I think you're talking about our community, the Greek American community, but that's not, it's...
0: Oh, no. I'm talking about the general community.
1: The general community, everybody.
0: How many Americans do you see that they're getting together and they're talking what is important to their community, to the nation?
1: Mm-hmm.
0: And we all talk individually. It's like you go to Greece and they talk at the Cafe Neo. Doesn't go anyplace else.
1: Well, give me an example of a place where it does go, anywhere in the world.
0: But that's what we're missing. I'm not saying that it does.
1: Yeah.
0: That's what we're missing.
1: Yeah.
2: The only place is the churches.
1: The church will unite you to one.
0: The church doesn't teach you anything except
1: religion. But it's... No, I understand that. It's not talking about civics and everything else, or you know, economies of scale.
0: The Greek community aside, I'm talking about the broader community, but I'm using the Greek community as a.
1: So where does that? So where's you know what's the root cause? You know, do we go back to the educational system at an elementary age? Where do you what's lacking in the current curriculums? I'll give you my opinion on what's lacking in current curriculums at a young age. Number one, you know, very basics of business should be taught to somebody at a very young age. And I'm not talking about, you know, building a manufacturing empire. I'm talking about managing your own, there's costs involved, and there's a chain of supply. Things that, you know, they could put together at a young age and say, okay, I understand it. Not all of a sudden, you know.
2: I think we have to cultivate, and it's the first and the most important thing, the social part. And it has to do basically with education, and it has to do with the people. I think that the leadership is the main issue that we lack right now.
0: It starts from each one of us, and even the gathering of fun. You can bring it together and they start to know each other and start communicating with each other. I've done that in many ways. When I bring young people together, they meet and they, you know,
1: interact
0: and they get their own circle. In fact, I used to have during Petros Vambakas and I worked very diligently, and I brought a lot of people, mm-hmm. young people together, and they you know, we had a lot of fun with it at the same time.
1: Sandy. Hold on, Sandy. We'll hold on 1 second. We'll put you on in just a minute. Actually, let's take the call. We have a phone call. I think it was Sandy. She called a couple of weeks ago. Good morning, Sandy. Kalimera.
3: Kalimera.
1: It's all you. You're on the air.
3: Oh, okay, because I'm sorry. You know, I can hear the radio.
1: Let Turn me, your radio down, yeah.
3: Yeah, let me... It's the internet, because I can't get you.
1: Yeah.
3: I'm all nervous now. Let me just walk in the other room.
1: That's all right. You can do that.
3: So you're gonna let me call back?
1: Do whatever you want. Go ahead. Just go in the other room. Well, turn down the volume. That's all.
3: Okay, so Kalimera. Ted, you know, my father's name was Teddy.
1: Beautiful.
3: So I have and there's not a lot of I didn't know too many Teddies. Yeah. So it's always nice to say your name.
1: Thank you.
3: Actually, my father would say about himself, my name is Thodoros because I'm the gift of the gods.
1: There you go. There you go. What do you got for us today, Sandy?
3: Okay, so, you know, I don't know how careful I'm supposed to be on the radio, but every time, well, I get worked up about these things, talking about people not talking about what's important. And I don't know how polite I'm supposed to be, but not the 2024 election, which by the way, can you hear me?
1: Yep, we're listening.
3: Okay. I told you this before when I called up, because I think people need to say it. I did vote for Donald Trump 3 times, and you still want me to turn my radio down? I'm in the next room. Oh, no, that's when you said...
1: Sandy, let's get to the program here. Let's get to the program.
0: Okay. Really, we're not... Focus.
3: So anyway, there was one election. Trying to remember. I went to the Manchester, New Hampshire Greek Festival way back. This might have been the... Did John Kerry run for president at one point, like 2012?
1: I think so. Didn't he? Yes, I think
3: and
1: he did.
3: He up
1: John
3: against
1: Kerry.
3: McCain?
1: Did he
3: up against McCain at that time?
0: 2004.
1: 2004.
3: Was it 2004? Okay, well, I remember going to the Manchester, New Hampshire festival, and honest to God, there were, I guess it was John Kerry's signs, and I thought, I'm the only Republican in here. But anyway, but then I can remember having an email from Franklin Graham, you know, Billy Graham's son, the religious, you know who they are, of course, right?
1: Yeah.
3: And this was 2016, when Trump was running... I think it was against Hillary, right? And, you know, they didn't want to suggest what parties. Is it okay for me to talk about this stuff, Teddy?
1: Yeah, go ahead. I'll give you a couple of minutes.
3: All right, because I'm going to pull in the church, but I'm going to be vague. Anyway, so Graham, they sent emails, and they just put what each party stood for. They said, we're not telling you who to vote. And I agreed. And then in 2020, everybody was all, I think it was 2020, everybody was all upset. I think it was Trump... Biden, okay? And I remember being stopping into one of the churches in Lowell. You know, my mom was in Lowell still. And the secretary at one of the churches says, well, we've been told not to talk about religion, not to talk about the election. So I was pretty worked up about that. So I sent a text down to Boston. And again, I won't give all the details. And I said, are we not Greeks? Do we not talk about what we believe in, about democracy, about our faith? I texted this, and I wanted an answer. I said, what party is pro-life? What party wants prayer in school? What party is pro-Christian? Because listen,
1: I understand that. I don't want to get too deep, but, you know.
3: Well, anyway, but my point is, yeah, we have to talk about these things.
1: No,
3: if we don't talk about these things,
0: well,
3: and this is a question I was going to have for Mr. Donis.
0: The church.
3: The
0: church is not a political forum to talk, and that's something that needs to be said. But the Greek community...
3: The separation of church and state, you mean?
0: I'm sorry?
1: Yeah, to some extent. Separation of church and state.
0: Absolutely. Sure. Yeah, the church cannot take sides. And it's not a debating desk. It's a religious...
3: Well, no, because I am truly confused myself. Because if we, you know, when we stick with our faith and what it believes, you know, like the Orthodox is pro-life... And, you know, when we stick with our faith, with what it believes, why are we not taking a side?
1: Yeah.
3: But anyway, that's...
1: Anyway, listen, thanks for calling, Sandy. I appreciate it. And you keep listening. Have a great day.
3: Can I change this? Am I done? Or can I ask another question?
1: We're up against the clock a little bit here this morning. But we'll do this in another couple of weeks. You call us back.
3: Yeah, I'm getting offline now. I have to get in the car.
1: You got it. You got it. Thank you. Thank you very much. Thank you. We'll be right back after these messages.
3: Bye bye.
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6: And now it's time to celebrate great Greek American athletes, brought to you by the Sidorides family. Harry Aganis is without question the most famous Greek athlete in Boston. Nicknamed the Golden Greek, Harry Aganis shined as a two-sport athlete, playing quarterback at BU and eventually turning down a professional football career for his favorite sport, baseball. Aganis impressed the Red Sox, and after just one season of minor league baseball, he became their starting first baseman in 1954. Sadly, Aganis became ill in 1955 and eventually died from his illness later that same year. Boston University's athletic arena is named in his honor.
7: Οδοντίατρος Μαρκ Περνόκας παρέχει υψηλής ποιότητας οδοντιατρικές υπηρεσίες όπως αισθητική οδοντιατρική, χειρουργικές επεμβάσεις, προσθετική, θεραπευτική και οδοντιατρική για παιδιά. 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

0: You'll find more for your dollar at your local market basket. I hope we get a phone. We're going to be here till 11 o'clock live. I just got an email from our good friend and listener, Panayoti from South Africa. Kalimera Panayoti, and I hope you get a chance to give us a quick call. But he responded in reference to some of the architecture that we were talking about earlier. And I think it was Alex that mentioned, but let me see if I can get this up closer because my eyesight is getting a little crazy as I get older. But it says the ancient Greeks did not have a scientific theory of earthquake or modern seismic engineering, but some evidence suggests that they developed building techniques that improved earthquake resistance, especially in regions with earthquakes were common. And he talks a little bit about foundations and fitted stone blocks, so evidently Absolutely. He knows Absolutely. A little bit about Panayoti. If you are listening, if you can give us a call within the next couple of minutes, I'd love to share a little time with
1: you. Well, they build it, Panayoti, they build it exactly that way to keep it, make sure they're strong. And I don't think that they even thought of the, even during the earthquake period, they never thought that it was earthquake from the earth, but it was from gods, from the Greek gods.
0: From the Greek gods sending
1: shaking,
0: it down.
1: Shaking the area to wake the people up.
0: I mean, so, think about that.
2: No, that's true.
1: That's true. That's what history says. So
0: yeah.
1: And it's very interesting. Next time I'll bring I'll bring some of the information that I have on some of the things that we're talking about, including the architectural or the Panmeteon, Ariston, the ESO, democracy and things that are so important to talk about it. And that's one of the things that I feel very strong and very sad, that the Greek community in Greece has not been utilizing that kind of a foundation, excuse me, that was built by the Greeks, and including democracy. Democracy was built in the theory of equality,
0: mm-hmm.
1: the theory of Panmeteon, Ariston, being rich like some rich people, $3 trillion or billions of dollars. Who in the world needs that kind of money? And what is the reason for thinking that they're going to be better off having $100 billion? So Panmeteon, Ariston is part of democracy and part of the nature's way.
2: Αυτό όμως πόσες φορές το ακούμε. 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
1: As a matter of fact, the US population supposedly, statistically, has $150 trillion in family trusts.
0: Yeah, wealth.
1: And they do nothing except sitting there.
0: The money does sit there. I think there's actually more independent. and that stretches out through everybody, you know. There is more actual money in the bank, let's put it that way, than we have a deficit if you take if everybody liquidated and said, here we go, let's get ourselves back to zero.
1: I'm not saying that anybody to give anything or take the money on. I'm saying that Panmeteon, Ariston is democracy.
0: Well,
1: as a matter of fact, quickly, the Bible is written on a Greek democracy. The foundation of the Bible is part of the Greek democracy.
2: Mm-hmm.
1: So really, we have forgotten, we have been unable to teach the foundation of existence in this planet.
0: Mm-hmm. Yeah.
2: That's very important.
0: Yeah, you brought something up and a little controversial, and I'm gonna ask you a couple of tough questions, George. I love you, but I'm gonna I'll give it right back to you. I think you were referring to Elon Musk and how he has accumulated $1 trillion worth of wealth, okay? I think that's what you were talking about.
1: Okay. Okay. Yeah, right, let's assume that's what we're talking about.
0: All right, I'm going to play devil's advocate.
1: Okay, play do.
0: Okay. You're a very successful man. I've known you. You have lots of companies. You know, you're still aggressively going after it. So what? Where's the Pan Metro Nariston in that?
1: Okay. Every
0: you know what I mean? You know what I'm saying?
1: I'll explain.
0: Yeah.
1: You know, I treat my people with dignity.
0: Mm-hmm. Mm-hmm.
1: Communicating weekly, right. Communicating, having a bonus.
0: No doubt.
1: You know, so when you have 1,000 people and you have 100 million people
0: whatever it is,
1: you cannot.
0: But what's your okay? But maybe
1: what's the size?
0: No, not that. But maybe. You know, as a result of this, Elon Musk made a lot of people, a lot of blue-collar people, very wealthy this last week.
1: Okay.
0: So,
1: That is a dream, not really, because these people bought those shares, and tomorrow, if the market collapses, They lost their money.
2: It's a risk.
1: So, in reality, he did fulfill their dream, and dream and hope does not make a future.
0: Mm-hmm.
1: The part that's very important is I'm not saying not to have money.
0: Mm-hmm.
1: I'm saying what I give. Let me give you an example. I don't want
2: the balance.
1: Exactly. You know, I went and bought and loaned. I got a loan from the bank in 1976 to buy an x-ray machine.
0: Mm-hmm.
1: For a hospital in Caristos.
0: Yeah.
1: I bought a loan of $25,000 from the Watertown Savings Bank.
0: For this particular project, yeah.
1: A loan, because I didn't have the money.
0: But you still
1: So that's the difference. I'm not saying not to have $1 trillion. I'm saying that you really, what it does to the rest of the country Walgreens,
0: the retailer.
1: Or
0: Walmart.
1: There's 5,000 stores in the United States, and it has 1.5 million people working. What does to the rest of the community? That has totally swept away all the small stores, small supermarkets to one. What is the competition for the public? What is the competition? The other day, my bank,
0: One of your banks.
1: Yeah, in the bank. They bought a small private bank, and they were public traded, and now they merged with Brookline, and the guy calls me up and says that I just want to give you the news because we merged with Brookline Savings, Brookline Bank, whatever it is, and we now can be more competitive. I says, why do you think it's more competitive since you are eliminated the competition?
2: Yeah.
0: He regretted making that phone call.
1: You understand what I'm saying?
0: No, I understand.
1: You may lose your job.
0: They're going to consolidate, and then there's a guy that's pushing
1: And
2: this is a reality, γιατί σήμερα διαβάσαμε ότι ακόμα και η Volkswagen, η γερμανική αυτή τεράστια αυτοκίνητο βιομηχανία, 60.000 άνθρωποι θα βρεθούν χωρίς δουλειά.
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1: My point, Ted, is not really that you don't have. You need to be Pan Metron Ariston is exactly that.
0: We need to hold. We're gonna do a program, a whole program on Pan Metron Ariston.
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1: The other day a friend of mine called me up and he's and a friend of his all of a sudden in his 50s, got a tumor in the head.
0: Well, how much money can fix
1: exactly.
0: that? Nothing.
1: The, look at the guy, the guy at the Apple.
0: Steve Jobs.
1: Steve Jobs.
0: He's dead.
1: In fact, I have some stories of his.
0: I've heard of his and how he has regrets.
1: It gives the goosebumps because not because we don't need the capitalism. As a matter of fact, capitalism and democracy should be so integrated in a way that can be able to survive. The planet is in disarray.
0: I love your passion, George. I love it.
1: It is.
0: It really is. Listen, this is always
2: θέμα,
0: so much
2: το
0: fun.
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1: No, no, no. See, we have grandchildren the same
2: yeah,
1: way.
2: Same
0: thing.
2: That's
0: yeah.
2: right.
1: So,
2: yeah.
1: And then soon we may even have great grandchildren.
0: Yeah.
1: So the process continues on. We never finish until we finish.
0: Till we're 6 feet under. Till we're six and leave a legacy. Listen, I'm going to leave it right there. This was a lot of fun. We are our final hour. Nicoletta and I are sticking around. We're going to record some brand new commercials. So within the next couple of days, you'll be hearing some new commercials from our fabulous sponsors who, quite frankly, make all of this happen. Θα κλείσουμε ένα τραγουδάκι. Γιώργο, I'll give you closing comments. Ωραία, πέρασε σήμερα.
1: Πέρασα πολύ ωραία.
0: Ωραία. Νικολέτα.
1: It's a forum that I enjoy it. As a matter of fact, I'm drafting a book on the same subject. Okay, that I know it's not going to go anyplace because I already, this is one of the things that sometimes I wrote a book about my journey and I intertwine some of the experience and things that we're just talking about here. But many of our people, I have probably, I saw about 14,700 books, and I have tons of reviews and information back, unbelievable. But I don't think that I have more than a dozen from the Greek community.
2: Wow.
1: And I can bet you anything you want, the Greek community, not too many people have even read the book. So this is where we sort of are disconnected. We're not curious of what we need to do. And Nicoletta said it appropriately. We're raising our children. Or we always raise children, grandchildren, great-grandchildren, and the community and people around us. In Caristo Nosocomio, I continuously support it. In fact, I get fair cheese to a Gerocomio.
0: Yeah.
1: Every month, I have talked to Hortos yesterday.
0: Yeah.
1: Every month, he sends 50 kilos, 100 pounds of fair cheese to the Gerocomio in Caristos.
0: In Caristos. Yeah. Yeah. Listen, get back. That's it. Live Greek.
1: Exactly.
0: That's it.
1: Exactly.
0: That's it. With that, we're going to wrap it up. Thank you. Okay, tomorrow's Friday.
1: Thank you
0: know
1: very
0: the,
1: much.
0: Thank you, Yorgo. Thank you. We'll set up a date.
1: For your contribution.
0: Εμείς σας ευχαριστούμε.
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0: without Nicoletta, Ted.
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0: Have yourselves a terrific Thursday, remainder of the day. Tomorrow's Friday. We'll get a little Basil. We'll get a little Clarino. Bye-bye. Enjoy. 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
3: Well, all right, it is a Thursday afternoon. It is June 18th, right? June 18th, Thursday afternoon. Mike Janity here for the next 2 hours with our Cape Cod Happy Hour Party. Music from the 60s, 70s, and 80s, and we're bringing back our Yacht Rock segment, which will take place around 1:20. And I think today, what I'm going to do for Yacht Rock, if I can get it all put together, is Keith Urban, a country star, just came out with a new album of all Yacht Rock songs. So I'm going to play a few off that because I did hear the songs. They're really good. He did a really good job of redoing those songs. So I think that's what we're going to do for our Yacht Rock segment. Right now it's about 77 degrees out, cloudy, and I think we're going to get some rain a little bit later on, you know, around 4 or 5 o'clock. So we'll see. I think the Red Sox will be able to get their game in. They start at 1:30. Hopefully they'll be able to get their game in before the rain comes. And there is going to be a game down Gillette. Is it tonight? Is there a game tonight? I think so. No, tomorrow night. Scotland's playing tomorrow night. So and the USA's playing tomorrow afternoon. So we get a lot of sports to watch. And, of course, the U.S. Open. So let's get going with some great music. Going to start off with some music from the Rolling Stones, some Brown Sugar. If you got a request, 781-559-3300 is the studio number. Facebook page, WNTN Disco Dance Party, and Cape Cod Happy Hour Party with DJ Mike Janity. And don't forget that if you need to get a hold of me, in-studio text line, 617-771-0546.

Hamilton, Joe Frank, Ann Reynolds, Don't Pull Your Love, Mike Janitor. 1220 here in the studio. I'm back in the studio in Needham. I'm back to work after a couple weeks off from my hip replacement surgery, which I'm doing great. So, I'll be back in studio from now on. Just want to remind you, the Red Sox lost last night 3-0. They have a game today, 1:30. I believe it's 1:30 first pitch, and then probably they'd be happy to get up on the road because they've been so bad at home that they'll be traveling to Seattle and taking on the Mariners out there tomorrow night. What do we got in the World Cup? All right, we had some games yesterday. Portugal and the Congo. All my Portuguese friends were so upset yesterday. They ended up 1-1 draw. Is that what they call it in soccer? A tie? 1-1. They're not playing extra time. You know, once the time is out, there's no, like, extra period or shootouts or anything like that. That's why there's so many ties. England beat Croatia 4-2. Ghana beat Panama 1-0. And Colombia beat Uzbekistan 3-1. Today, we got a game going on right now. Czechia is leading South Africa 1-0. 3 o'clock, Switzerland and Bosnia-Herz. 6 o'clock, Canada and Qatar. And then 9 o'clock, Mexico and South Korea. Now, tomorrow, don't forget, USA and Australia will be on at 3 o'clock on Fox. And then we get the big match down at Gillette. Scotland and Morocco at 6 p.m. And then Brazil takes on Haiti. That's a big game for Brazil because didn't they tie the first game? So they need to get a win on that one. So we get some good games tomorrow. Well, if you like soccer, we got some good matches. Not games, they're matches. I can't get used to the lingo. All I know is I'm really enjoying the Norwegian and Scottish people who are in town. They're really living it up and having some fun, and I love seeing it because they're doing it without any problems, just drinking all the bars out of beer that they run out, and they have to restock the next day, which is awesome for the bars and for the economy. So looks like the World Cup's been pretty good. By the way, the watch party at City Hall Plaza for today, if you're thinking of going in, has been canceled because they are expecting some rain and maybe some thunderstorms later in the day after 4 o'clock or so. So they they got to be safe. So they canceled the watch party today. But I know the weekend's going to be pretty good. So I assume the rest of the weekend you'll be able to go and watch it.

Oh, Kiss, I Was Made for Loving You, going out to my buddy George. Listens all the time. Actually, George is the one that's with us on the Club WNTN when we do it the first Wednesday of every month. And we got another one of those coming up in a couple of weeks. And he's one of the

featured DJs, DJ George Bain. So, George, thanks for listening. Let me see. Oh, don't forget, today we're going to start. I wasn't here the last 2 weeks, so normally I would have started it 2 weeks ago. So we're back on the Yacht Rock segments that I do during the summertime, usually Memorial Day to Labor Day. 120, I'll play 4 or 5 Yacht Rock songs. It's become a pretty big genre. This time, today only, but today I'm going to be playing Keith Urban, Yacht Rock. He came out with an album, and I read the story about it. He was basically, you know, he was together with the band, and they were doing some stuff, and they started playing some songs, and they played one Yacht Rock song. They were just playing music, and after they got through the third or fourth one, they said, hey, man, we should make an album. So he made an album of all Yacht Rock songs that just came out last week. So I'm going to feature Keith Urban, one of the songs he sings with Michael McDonald. He was telling the story of Magnet and Steel, I think was the name of it, and it's a Fleetwood Mac song. And one of his friends is in Stevie Nicks' band, and he sent it to him just so he could listen to it, and Stevie Nicks was there. And she listened to it, and she got back to him, and she was ticked off that she wasn't singing. I mean, in a good way. She wasn't really mad, but she's like, well, how come I'm not singing on this song? So he's probably looking back saying, man, I could have had Stevie Nicks singing on the song. But anyway, that'll be coming up at 120. We get a few of the Yacht Rock songs from Keith Urban, just to change it up a little bit from the normal artist, and it's always good to hear new versions. All right, here's the forecast. Scattered storms today, later in the afternoon, 79 degrees. Friday, mostly sunny. 84 degrees. The only day I care about this weekend is Saturday. Mostly sunny, 80 degrees. I do a photo booth at the Neshoba Brewfest, which is held out at Bolton Fairgrounds in Lancaster, Mass. It goes from 2 to 6, and people, you know, pay to get in. They get to sample a bunch of brews from all the different breweries in the area. They come from all over. There's got to be 40 of them there. And you get to walk around, and they have food trucks there, and they have me doing a photo booth. They have a live band. They have a nice grassy area where you can hang out if you bring some chairs and stuff. And, you know, of course, take some pictures. They've got some lawn games. So it's a really good time, and all I care about is nice weather. So because we're outside and want to take some nice pictures. So if you're in the area, you want to come, it's just look up Neshoba Brewfest. It raises money for the J.L. Carr Foundation. Great organization. So if you're in the area, come on up. And that's Saturday, and that's why I care about Saturday. And then on Sunday, it's going to be another nice day, probably about 80 degrees and partly cloudy. And then maybe some rain on Monday, but that's okay. As long as it comes after the weekend, we're good with it. So looks like a good weekend for everybody coming up for this weekend.

I'm going to beat 500 miles of Proclaimers. Some 80s music right there. You know, when it comes to summertime, it's for those of you who love, I'm Greek, so I know pretty much about this stuff. Every weekend there's a Greek festival somewhere. And you got to make sure you check it out because most of them are so good. Great food, great music, awesome time. So this weekend in Cambridge at the St. Constantine and Helen Church in Central Square in summer in Cambridge, right in Central Square, it actually starts tonight. Usually these are Friday, Saturday, Sunday, but tonight is Euro night from 5 to 9 p.m. All right. I think they got they don't. So June 18th, tonight is Euro night. All right, 5 to 9. And then we kick in with the actual festival tomorrow. So Friday and Saturday, June 19th and 20th, it goes from 11 a.m. to 10 p.m. And then on Sunday, June 21st, it goes from 11 to 8 p.m., all right? And we have Friday and Saturday music by the George Karatsis, also DJ Spiro, all 3 days, you know? So make sure you get down. If you want some good food, good music, really nice people, and have just have a really nice time, it's going to be a nice weekend, good day to get out there. So get down to Central Square. And also there's one in Worcester this weekend. The Greek festival at St. Spiridon, 102 Russell Street. And it goes Friday through Sunday. Make sure you check it out. Of course, you know, homemade Greek food, desserts, gyros, live music, dancing, mechanical bull. Wow. Coffee, marketplace, bar and wine tasting, 50-50 raffle. They're also going to do some curbside pickups. So you got your choice. If you live in the Boston area, you go to Cambridge. If you live a little west of the city, you go to Worcester. Two great festivals coming up. 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

Bruce Channel. Hey, baby. Of course, had a big comeback years ago with the Dirty Dancing soundtrack. Mike Janet here. It's just about 1:20 on a Thursday afternoon, and like we're going to do all Thursdays until Labor Day. Got to play some Yacht Rock music for a few songs here, and we're going to start it off today. I think if you've heard me earlier, Keith Urban, country singer, came out with his first non-country album, and it's all Yacht Rock music. And I figured, what the heck, let's play a few of them, see what they sound. I've heard them. I think they sound really good. So we're going to play three or four songs, or five songs. I don't know how many I got queued up. But the first one's going to be Steal Away. Remember that? Robbie Dupree. He was the original artist for this. But we're going to do all Keith Urban for our first Yacht Rock of the summer.

pretty good. That's our Yacht Rock segment. And that was all Keith Urban versions of the Yacht Rock songs. He just came out with his new album, his first non-country album. And he features like 10 songs. We played 6 of them. Very good. I think he did a great job with them. And we'll do it again next week, 1:20 every Thursday, Yacht Rock music. Let's see, Red Sox, top of the first, they're down 1-0 already. Vlad Guerrero hit a 1-0 home run. It gives you something to watch. And, you know, looking at the clouds, I think they're going to get the game in, but it is looking like maybe some rain around 4 or 5 o'clock. And, you know, they canceled the watch party at the City Hall Plaza because of that. And I guess the game's, depending how... I guess if it's not Thunder and Lightning, they play the games, right? So there is a game at 6 o'clock. No, that's tomorrow night. Tomorrow night. So there's no game at Gillette tonight. Tomorrow night. So you don't have to worry about that. But anyway, I got about 15 minutes left. I'm just going to take you right up until 2 o'clock with some awesome music from the 60s, 70s, and 80s. And everybody have a great weekend. It's going to be beautiful. Enjoy yourself. And I'll see you Tuesday in studio with another disco dance party right here on W.

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1: This is Lee Habib, and this is Our American Stories, the show where America is the star and the American people. 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Speaking of a slightly American people, there are two British prime ministers with interesting connections to our country. Boris Johnson was born in New York City. So too was Winston Churchill's mother, who was born more accurately, more precisely, in Brooklyn. Here to tell the story of Churchill is English historian Andrew Roberts, the author of Churchill, Walking with Destiny. Take it away, Andrew.
2: On the 10th of May 1940, Winston Churchill became Prime Minister at about 6 o'clock in the evening, but on the morning of that day, at dawn, Adolf Hitler invaded in the West, attacking Belgium and Luxembourg and Holland, shortly afterwards also to invade France. And Churchill said of that day, "I felt as if I were walking with destiny, and that all my past life had been a preparation for this hour and for this trial." One of the things that gave him this tremendous sense of destiny was the very many brushes with death that he had had in his life. He had nearly died of pneumonia at the age of 10. He had nearly died in a drowning accident on Lake Geneva, nearly died also in a house fire. He'd been involved in two car crashes and two plane crashes. He was very nearly run over by a taxi in New York as well. And of course, those were all in peacetime. And in wartime, of course, he had endless brushes with death as well. He once said that there's nothing more exhilarating in life than to be shot at without result. And he was shot at without result from his 21st birthday in Cuba all the way through to when he was an ex-cabinet minister in the First World War in the trenches. Churchill was involved in the last great cavalry charge. He took part in this cavalry charge at the Battle of Omdurman in September 1898. He killed four dervishes on that day. It was a tremendously vicious and bloody melee, and he very nearly was killed himself. And Churchill was captured in 1899 and put in a prisoner of war camp, and he, in a great sensational prison escape, managed to climb over the wall and cross 300 miles of enemy territory and get back to British-controlled territory. And on one occasion during the First World War, he went outside his trench, his dugout of his trench, and a German whiz-bang high-explosive shell came and hit the dugout and decapitated everyone inside. So he saw war close up. He knew the horrors of it, he knew the pain of it, he knew the sheer terror of it, and so when he sent men into battle himself later on, he knew exactly what he was doing. Winston Churchill grew up at the very apex of Victorian society. He was the grandson of a duke. He was born in a palace, and not just any old palace. Blenheim Palace is the grandest of all the British palaces. In fact, when King George III went around it, he said, "We have nothing like this," meaning the royal family had no palaces anything like so grand as Blenheim, and it's true. Yet it doesn't necessarily mean that his childhood, for all the entitlement of that and the privilege, was a happy one, because his relationship with his parents was always extremely difficult. Churchill's father, Lord Randolph Churchill, who was a very successful Victorian politician, he became Chancellor of the Exchequer, was somebody who never saw the incipient greatness in Winston Churchill, never really thought very much of him at all, and actually treated him very often with contempt. Despite being despised by his father, Churchill did not allow that to affect him, and he continued to love his father, even after his father's death in 1895, when Churchill was 20 years old. And he wrote his father's two-volume biography, he sought out his father's friends to hear anecdotes about his father, he adopted his father's political views, the Tory democracy, and his father's way of actually holding himself. He very much loved his father and saw his whole life as an attempt to impress the shade of his long-dead father. Winston Churchill's mother, Jenny Jerome, was born in Brooklyn, but she was very un-American, really, in regard to her motherhood, owing to the fact that she never took much notice of her children, either Winston or Winston's younger brother, Jack. She was going to parties constantly, she was a great society beauty, but she was not somebody who spent very much time with her children, to the point that in the year 1884, when Winston was 10 years old, she only spent 6 hours with him in the first 6.5 months of that year. Just as with his father, his mother's taking no notice of him didn't allow Churchill to hold it against them. He worshipped his mother. He continued all his life to help her and to bail her out financially and to love her. And he said when she died that she shone for me like the evening star, brilliant, but at a distance, which I always think is a terrible thing to have to say about one's mother. But Churchill was very unlike the other Victorian aristocrats of his age and class and background in that he was willing to show emotion. They didn't like to do that. They had stiff upper lips. He, on the other hand, would actually cry on some 50 occasions in public during the Second World War. And so I think he was more of a sort of throwback to an earlier aristocratic era, the Regency era, when people didn't mind wearing their hearts on their sleeves. And this was a strength, really, because although people were surprised when they saw him cry in public, nonetheless they knew that it meant that he was feeling genuine emotions and not just bottling it all up.
1: And you're listening to Andrew Roberts tell the story of Winston Churchill and his mother. My goodness, what a story about his mother. Let's just say not a very present mother, and yet he held it not against her at all. He shone for me like the evening star, brilliant but distant. When we come back, more of this remarkable figure, not afraid to wear his heart on his sleeve and lead with emotion, here on Our American Stories.

0: Folks, if you love the stories we tell about this great country, and especially the stories of America's rich past, know that all of our stories about American history, from war to innovation, culture, and faith, are brought to us by the great folks at Hillsdale College, a place where students study all the things that are beautiful in life and all the things that are good in life. 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
9: Inflated, temporarily inflated. CPI. But I want to come back just to wrap this. Keep your eye on profits. Keep your eye on profits, folks. Profits create jobs. Profits create higher wages because they make businesses healthy. It's so important. Profits are the mother's milk of stocks and the lifeblood of the economy. Profits create consumer spending because you get it. Pay increase for the family. And my old friend and mentor, the late Congressman and HUD Secretary and Vice Presidential candidate, Jack Kemp, beloved Jack Kemp, loved him. But Jack used to always say, the trouble with Democrats is they like jobs, they just hate the businesses that create the jobs because they tax them to death. And I want to wrap up by saying, this jobs report, which was so spectacular, with rising wages, this is the Republicans' best selling point, their midterms' best weapon for the GOP. They should talk about it, sell it, market it. They're not. And it's crucial. President Trump is, but the senators and the House members are all confused and running around and doing dumb things. This job wage success is the best midterm weapon the GOP has. Get on it, folks, and you'll win.
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0: And we continue with Our American Stories and with British historian Andrew Roberts, author of Churchill, Walking with Destiny. And you can get the book by just going to your bookstore, calling them up. They'll order it for you. And we love to support our local bookstores. And if not the bookstores, wherever you get your books. Let's pick up now where we last left off with Andrew Roberts talking about Winston Churchill.
1: Churchill was not only the first person, but actually, for a long time in the 1930s, the only person to warn against Adolf Hitler and the Nazis. And I think that the thing that he had that helped him enormously in this foresight was partly that he was a Philo-Semite. He liked Jews, he'd always got on with Jews all his life. His father had liked Jews, he'd gone on holiday with them, he was a Zionist, he welcomed the Balfour Declaration of 1917, giving a homeland to the Jews in Palestine. And so he had an early warning system when it came to Hitler and the Nazis. The second thing was that he was an historian, and he had seen in the threats to British independence from countries that wanted to invade Britain from the 16th century onwards, the same kind of tropes that you see with the Nazis and the dangers that they pose. Thirdly, he had faced fanatics in his own life, Islamic fundamentalist fanatics on the northwest frontier and in Sudan, and fanatics elsewhere in his career. And so he was better placed than a lot of the 1930s prime ministers who had never seen any fanaticism in their lives before at all. As well as having tremendous physical courage, Winston Churchill had very strong and profound moral courage, because even though in the 1930s he was ridiculed in the press, he was shouted down in Parliament, he was attacked by even people on his own side in Parliament, he was lambasted by people who thought he was a warmonger and so on, he never changed the warning and of the threat posed by Adolf Hitler and the Nazis. He carried on saying the same thing regardless of what anybody said about him. And I think that that's one of the greatest aspects of his career in many ways, was this extraordinary capacity for self-belief. He never, for a moment, took any notice of opinion polls. He never hired a speechwriter. He never hired a spin doctor. He wrote all of his own speeches, even when he was Prime Minister in his 80s. And he wasn't somebody who was a natural public speaker. He put a lot of effort into it. He would practice again and again. Sometimes he would actually practice speeches for as many hours as there were minutes in the speech. And this finally produced a sublime oratory, an oratory that was able to thrill the Allied countries and certainly the British people and drive them on to ever more effective action. And that very much does come down to this sense of rhetoric which he had worked on since he was a 20-year-old boy, really. And finally it came to its flourishing, of course, in the Second World War. And Churchill was once asked about the techniques, the sort of secrets of the trade, as it were. And he said, really, there were three things. The first was that you need to keep your sentences short. Don't have too many subclauses in the sentence, otherwise people lose the track of them. Then he said, keep your words short. Don't show off how clever you are by using long words. Instead, use the shortest words you possibly can in a sentence. And also, if possible, use Old English. Try to use language that is perfectly understandable by the English people for the previous millennium. Words, you know, that come from the Anglo-Saxon. And when you have all of those three things together in a sentence, they're much stronger and they make the point much more vividly than long-winded sentences with lots of foreign words and long words. And the British people trusted Winston Churchill. And that was tremendously important. Of course, it is always important with any politician, but they knew that because he didn't have spin doctors and speechwriters and other people who were influencing him from the outside, that what you heard from Winston Churchill came straight from him. You know, what you saw was what you got. That put him in a tremendously strong position when he became Prime Minister, because they knew that he had been warning for a decade throughout the 1930s about Adolf Hitler and Nazism and the rearming of Germany and so on. And therefore, they trusted him. He showed personal and physical courage all the way through his life, and so it was only to be expected that he certainly did in the Second World War as well. He would go to the front whenever he possibly could. He had to be held back by his soldiers and staff on many occasions from getting too close to the front. He would go up onto the Air Ministry roof during the London Blitz. So as the shrapnel and the bombs were flying, he would be up there. His wife and his advisors hated it when he would do this, but he felt it was absolutely necessary to be as close to the action as possible, as he had been all the way through his life. It was also tremendously brave that Winston Churchill spent so much time travelling. He was in many ways the person who kept the big three together of Roosevelt and Stalin. And he did that by travelling 110,000 miles outside the United Kingdom during the Second World War, very often within the radius of the Luftwaffe. He crossed the Atlantic, which of course was filled with U-boats. He went in unpressurized cabins. On one occasion, it was his plane was struck by lightning in the middle of the Atlantic, and if the instrumentation had gone down, that would have been the end of him. But it was a classic example, really, of his tremendous courage all the way through the Second World War. Some historians have claimed that Winston Churchill was opposed to D-Day. This is absolute rubbish. Really, since June 1940, so the same month that we were flung off the continent, he was already ordering the chiefs of staff to look into plans for getting us back onto the continent. What he didn't want, though, was an early, over-hasty, and even more dangerous attack across the Channel before the Battle of the Atlantic was won and before there was complete air superiority over Normandy. Winston Churchill lost the general election of the 26th of July 1945, even though the war against Japan was still going on and the war against Germany had only been won in that May. And this has surprised an awful lot of people because he was personally very popular in Britain. But we have a parliamentary system whereby he's only standing for one constituency, which of course he won, but where the Conservatives were standing in all of the constituencies, and they were very unpopular, not least because they had been the government in power at the time of the outbreak of the Second World War. They had been responsible for appeasement. They were the largest party in the national government in the 1930s. And so it wasn't Winston Churchill who was personally being punished by the British electorate. It was the Conservative Party that he led. But nonetheless, that did mean that he was forced out of office. His wife, Clementine, said to him on that day that it might be a blessing in disguise. And Churchill replied, well, from where I'm sitting, it seems quite remarkably well disguised. Winston Churchill very much considered himself to be half American because of his mother. But he also very much considered his views to be American, his belief in democracy, his belief in human rights. These are things that he recognised were very powerful transatlantic concepts and ones to which he dedicated his life. He visited America no fewer than 16 times and had visited well over 40 states by the time he became Prime Minister. And so he knew America far better than other politicians.
0: And a great job on the production by Monty Montgomery, and a special thanks to Andrew Roberts. And again, his book is Churchill, Walking with Destiny. And my goodness, to have traveled 110,000 miles during combat, the physical and moral courage of this man, remarkable. But what really struck me most is that he had no pulster, and he wrote his own speeches. The story of a remarkable life, Winston Churchill's story, here on Our American Stories.

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3: This is Lee Habib, and this is Our American Stories. Mike Zindel is a husband, father, and successful Iowa-based founder and CEO of Legacy Bridge Private Family Office. He also lives with a disease that you might know all too well, Alzheimer's. The astonishing thing is Mike's lived with it for 6 years. Mike joins us today to share his story of resilience and why he made it his mission to change the narrative around dementia and Alzheimer's. Take it away, Mike.
4: I think, and this is going to sound really, really strange, I think Alzheimer's may have been a blessing for me. My first experience with Alzheimer's was with my father. He had a very tough course of Alzheimer's. We took away the keys from his car without him knowing. He had hallucinations, thought people were in his room, he had to fight them off. One time I was walking with him in the parking lot looking at cars because he used to be a Chevrolet automobile dealer. And he reached over and he grabbed my hand. My dad was a man's man, so to speak. Played football at Notre Dame in the 1930s and he played with a leather helmet. My dad would have never walked through anywhere holding my hand in public. So he had a very difficult course. He eventually broke a hip, and then after that, he went downhill pretty fast. Mom's course was much different. Her progression and my dad's progression were just about completely opposite. She was a happy person. She had a wonderful personality. She loved to laugh and tell jokes, and her motto that we put in her obituary was, "Have fun while you can." It was hard to watch both of them. It's a long disease. It's not like you get some really bad cancer and 9 months later, you know, you lose your life. It's a long, slow haul. Your body kind of loses control. So people don't like to hear this, but basically what happens is they both wound up starving to death. It's very heartbreaking. It's extremely heartbreaking. I can say that. And anybody who's been through it knows exactly what I'm talking about. After they passed across my mind, I started getting really worried about myself, okay? I've always had what I feel some memory issues. I probably have a little ADD in my makeup. I wonder, is this ADD or is this Alzheimer's disease? But I was afraid to know. Because I've had depression in my life, I was afraid that if I got that diagnosis, I would go into that dark hole, and I did not want to do that. So I put off my diagnosis until one day I was walking around my house and I couldn't find my phone, my iPhone. I walked upstairs, no phone. I walked all the way downstairs, no phone. Went into the garage, looked at the car, no phone. Went into my office, no phone. Went back upstairs to the bedroom and I asked my wife, I said, "Would you call my phone so I can find it?" She called my phone and it rang. It rang quite loudly because I had been holding my phone in my hand the whole entire time. And so that for me was my moment of truth when I had to say, "Okay, Mike, we've got to do something here. There's something going on. So I really got to figure this out." I had a 23andMe test taken. and that revealed that I had both APOE.

0: E4 genes, which meant I was 15 times as likely to develop Alzheimer's disease than the general population. So that certainly spurred me on. I wound up at a very good institute down in Phoenix. They diagnosed me with memory loss, but they wanted me to come back to do further inquiries as to really what this was. And the results from the neurocognitive exam said that it looked like I had the cognitive status that may be due to Alzheimer's disease. Okay. I had been diagnosed with Alzheimer's disease. That was a long weekend for me. There were a lot of tears that weekend. I was kind of expecting it, but I'll tell you, it hit me like a ton of bricks. I got my family around them, and I told them, I do not know how, but I'm going to defeat this disease. I'm not going to let this disease control me, change me, or push me into a corner. My geriatrician, when she diagnosed me, she said, "You've just been diagnosed, you know, with the disease for right now is terminal. We have no treatment for it. I want you to find gratitude in your everyday life." And I said, "Well, you know, okay." She goes, "No, you have to find gratitude and you have to give gratitude." So I thought about that. And it's proven that when you show gratitude and give gratitude, there are biochemicals that are increased in your own brain. So I also took it to heart. That's the other little, tiny little silver lining of getting Alzheimer's disease, is I've really learned to embrace gratitude, not only find gratitude, but express gratitude. I mean, you go in the grocery store and the clerk that's checking out, you say, "Hey, how you doing? How's your day been going? You know, what time did you get off? You know, it's a hard job." And boy, they lighten up because people don't talk to them. You know, you just open a door for someone. They go, "Oh, wow, thank you." You know, so that's the attitude I took into this. But the other thing we talked about that weekend was I did not want to hide this disease from family and friends. I didn't want to feel like there was something wrong with me, but I'm too embarrassed to tell it. There was a stigma, and there still is a stigma, around the disease of Alzheimer's. The term dementia from Latin means out of mind. If you look up the synonyms in Webster's dictionary, and there's 20 synonyms: bonkers, cuckoo, perverted, wacko, nut-brained, psycho. When you have dementia, you are deemed by nomenclature to be demented. I've had people say, "Well, we use the word dementia, but we don't use demented." I say, no, you can't do that. Someone who has dementia is demented by English language. And if you're demented, that means you're suffering from dementia. So you can't separate the two words, okay? That is the persona that is pushed on us. I want to show them a completely different persona. And me and thousands of others have this diagnosis and live a great life, you know. So I kind of talked to the family and I said, "You know, I want to go public with this to fight the stigma." But I was afraid to go public because of the stigma. And that's when my youngest daughter said, "Dad, if you do not do this, who will?" So that sort of turned the tables, and so I told my family and I told my clients, and people would ask about me. They say, "How you doing?" I'd say, "Well, as a matter of fact, you know, guess what, you know," and I got so much support, and I still get so much support, that it has changed my life. I was afraid that this word was causing stigma, and that stigma was therefore causing people to delay early detection. So I started an organization called Initiative to Change the D Word. You know, I like to tell people I can walk, talk, chew gum, and have Alzheimer's disease all at the same time, you know. So we're trying to get rid of the stigma surrounding this disease, which will result in getting earlier detection, which will result in the diminishing of Alzheimer's disease in our public health system. It's changed my life.
1: And a special thanks to Mike Zundel for this story. Mike is the founder of the Initiative to Change the D Word. To find out more about the great work they're doing to inspire early detection of Alzheimer's, go to notdemented.com. the story of why I went public with my Alzheimer's diagnosis. Mike Zendel's story here on Our American Story.

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10: And we continue with Our American Stories. Up next, the story of the man who tamed the soil of our heartland and became the founder of a company whose products most can recognize solely because of their green coat of paint. Here's Kirk Higgins, the Senior Director of Content at the Bill of Rights Institute, with the story of John Deere.
11: The green machines are instantly recognizable across America. Tractors, combines, balers, lawnmowers, painted in that distinctive bright green coat with yellow accents. Even from a distance, most people know who made them. John Deere. For the past 187 years, John Deere has been an American business success story. The company's technology tamed the soil of America's heartland, helping make it possible for us not just to expand to the West, but thrive there too, and realize our prairie's great potential. But who was John Deere? Not just the company and the brand, but the man behind it all.

0: John Deere was born in February of 1804 in Vermont. He never really knew his father, who in 1808 set sail for England. He never returned and was presumed to have drowned during his voyage. His mother was left alone to raise the family. Growing up in near poverty meant that young John looked for work to help support the family from an early age. As a young teenager, in exchange for some money, a pair of shoes and some old clothes, he took a job at a tannery. At 17, Deere would receive his mother's blessing to leave home to apprentice under Captain Benjamin Lawrence, a reputable Vermont blacksmith. It was long, hot, and difficult work, but it was excellent on-the-job training for Deere. He was also paid for his work, $30 for his first year, and an additional $5 for each year that followed. By 1826, Deere was ready to end his apprenticeship and begin working to support his own growing family. Over the next several years, he would continue working as a blacksmith, producing various household items like pots and pans, to shoeing horses, to furnishing ironwork for stagecoaches and mills. Work was easy to come by, but tragedy would strike again. Deere's blacksmith shop would burn down not once, but twice. The first time dented his bank account. The second time put his family in serious debt. Then in 1836, Deere received a summons from the village of Leicester, demanding he pay $78.76 to a lender. Not paying would mean, at best, losing his land, and at worst, he could face debtor's prison. In the United States of 1836, declaring bankruptcy was not an option. And if someone like Robert Morris, one of America's founders and a signer of the Declaration of Independence, could end up in a debtor's prison for 3 years, so could a Vermont blacksmith like John Deere. The economic climate in Vermont had become challenging, too. The state had faced years of deforestation and grasshopper plagues and significant losses to the fertile soil. John Deere was truly stuck between a rock and a hard place. And while lost to history, whether it was his debts, the threat of prison, or the failing soil that motivated him, Deere left Vermont in 1836 with just $73 in his pocket and made his way to Grand Detour, Illinois. At 32, he was starting his life over. Deere rented some land on a river, set up a smithy, and his family joined him in their new home within a year. To say his services were in demand in Grand Detour undersells the need. They were essential. During the first half of the 19th century, the fertile expanse of the western prairies drew thousands of settlers. With this rapid growth came a growing demand for skilled tradesmen like blacksmiths, who could shoe the oxen needed for plowing, create knives and silverware, and repair broken tools needed to run farms. John Deere could do it all, and the two things he hadn't left behind in Vermont, his diligent work ethic and eye for perfection, served him well and were noticed by many. A clerk who worked across the street from Deere's smithy recalled, "I had heard Deere's hammering in the morning when I was in the store in bed at 4 o'clock, and at 10 o'clock at night. He had such an indomitable determination to do and work what he had in his mind. He would soon set his mind to his next challenge, taming the difficult Midwestern soil that was giving farmers fits." Many farmers in the region were accustomed to the drier, pebbly soil of New England, but the soil in the Midwest was often very different. It was sticky, clumped. Some farmers spent more time knocking soil off their plows than actually plowing, and the problem was threatening to send many farmers back east. John Deere was intimately familiar with the problems farmers were having. After all, it was his job to fix their broken plows. And in 1837, just a year after having moved to Illinois, John Deere thought he had a solution. Deere reasoned that a highly polished, curved plow blade would cut through the soil easily and that dirt would not stick to it. So, he took a broken steel saw blade, cut and molded it, and created his first prototype of a steel self-cleaning plow, and was met with plenty of skepticism from local farmers. But can you blame them? The farmers had suffered through back-breaking labor, trying to make a living day in and day out. It would have been hard to believe that any device could cut easily through the thick, sticky prairie soil, let alone a device a neighbor had made out of scrap metal. But Deere was committed to working on his concept. That same year, when John Deere tested the plow, his biggest critics would turn out to watch. They stood in silence as Deere walked it up and down a friend's field without stopping. According to one account, a farmer looked at the blade afterwards and exclaimed, "By cracky, she's clean!" But the plow wasn't just clean, it was light. Light enough for a strong man to carry. Could this really be the beginning of the end for the heavy, oxen-driven plows Midwestern farmers needed to make a living? For 8,000 years, the plow had roughly remained the same, but here was something truly astonishing. But year after year demonstrated his new plow, you could count on one hand the number he sold. 3. The following year, he filled 10 orders. The truth of the matter wasn't that Deere was a bad salesman, or that his product wasn't good enough. It was that steel was hard to come by. Most of it had to be imported from England. Also, Deere neither had the money nor the capacity to fashion more than a handful of plows a year. As such, Deere would continue the day-to-day routine of blacksmithing anything and everything needed for the local community, until he decided to risk everything and place his bets entirely on his plow. It was a decision that worked out for him. He began to manufacture his plows in advance and recruited farmers to help sell his plows on commission and exhibited a model with the sign self-polisher in front of his shop. The business model, much like his plow, was novel for the time. Most businesses made their products when orders came in. Also, Deere's idea of displaying models of equipment that were not for purchase was really a new concept. Deere wasn't just a good blacksmith, he was a natural businessman. And in 1846, Deere manufactured about 1,000 plows and had a factory. Deere and his company eventually outgrew Grand Detour, Illinois. So in 1847, Deere established a plow factory in Moline, Illinois, on the banks of the Mississippi. Building a factory in Moline made it easy for Deere to import steel from Pittsburgh, as well as to increase his distribution range. Riverboats could now swing right by the factory. By 1856, Deere's Moline Plow Works was producing 13,000 plows a year. Moline remains the global headquarters for the John Deere Company to this day. The years in Moline were not all easy for John Deere. He battled copycat manufacturers and had problems managing an expanding dealer network. Still, as Deere's business continued to grow, it became a family affair. His second oldest son, Charles, began working for the business at the age of 16. In 1858, when he was just 21 years old, Charles Deere assumed primary management duties for the company, and he would guide it for nearly half a century. Charles, for his part, was an incredible businessman. He'd travel to farms to demonstrate his father's products in action, and in the 1870s, had one of the company's products, a corn planter, painted green and yellow. In 1918, when the company released its first marketable tractor, it became standard for all John Deere products to be painted that way. As for John Deere himself, even as he reduced his role at the company he founded, he'd stay plenty busy in the community. He even served as mayor of Moline. Politically, Deere was a Whig, a staunch abolitionist and supporter of Abraham Lincoln. Interesting side note, John Deere met Abraham Lincoln during one of Lincoln's most important cases as a trial lawyer. In 1856, a steamboat named F.E. Afton crashed into the Rock Island Bridge, the first railroad bridge over the Mississippi River. The steamboat owner sought damages, and the case sparked national attention. It pitted steamboats against railroads and raised questions about whether the railroad bridges were dangerous for boats. Lincoln was one of the attorneys representing the railroad company, and Deere testified on the company's behalf. Lincoln and the railroad company ultimately prevailed, which paved the way for railroads to further open the West to development. Over time, John Deere and his company helped make that development possible, too. Deere's products were helping to tame the prairies and were supporting small and large-scale farming that helped make America the breadbasket of the world. John Deere died on May 17, 1886, at the age of 82. The legendary businessman and inventor who had helped tame the prairies was gone, but his story was far from over. The company that coined the slogan, "Nothing runs like a Deere," is indeed still running. 187 years after its founder, a hard-working blacksmith by trade who overcame adversity and fought his way to success, demonstrated a single handmade plow on a borrowed field.
1: And a special thanks to Kirk Higgins. He's the Senior Director of Content at the Bill of Rights Institute. The story of John Deere, the blacksmith who transformed America's prairies, here on Our American Stories.
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15: 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To those who have been members in good standing, we are so grateful. To those who were members in the past, we welcome them to rejoin. 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